0: when you read those verses, that Psalm 121, the first couple verses. If the Lord can make the heaven and earth, He can get you through the day. Whatever you're facing, God can help you. He's the greatest source of help that you have. And so you just trust Him, live for Him, and serve Him, and you'll be glad that you did. Well, I want to obey the Lord today, and that's been the theme of the camp this year again. Brother Scott last night made mention of the subject of time, how important time is, and the dangers of wasting time. And I think that the worst thing that we can imagine in life is a wasted life. And I've seen that happen a lot of times. And I've been preaching a long time. I want to share with you my testimony again today and how God saved me. And I hope that it'll be a blessing to you, because there's some things in it that even over the years, as I've looked back and thought about, the Lord's shown me some things. And I was raised in a good home. I had a good mother and daddy. And they loved me, and they worked hard to provide for me. I had a good daddy. He wasn't talented in a lot of things. My grandpa was a very talented man. He fought in World War I. He came home and barbered and worked in the cotton mill and retired from the cotton mill. And he never quit. He got another job and went to work at another job, and he just kept on working until he wasn't able to work any longer. And he taught me the importance of hard work. And he was a good man, and he was a saved man, and he'd raised my dad in a Baptist church, but my dad wasn't saved. My mother had been raised in the Lutheran church, and I'm not just knocking other denominations or religions, but it's a religion of works, and you're not going to go to heaven on your works. Nobody ever has, nobody ever will. And so when my dad married my mom, he just gave in to her and started going to the Lutheran church. Well, that was evidence right there. He didn't know the Lord, you see. He never had really been saved. He was a good man, but he wasn't saved. I've seen my dad go to work when he was sick because he loved his family. And he was committed to provide for us. And I thank the Lord that I had that kind of a dad. He disciplined me. And he raised me right. And I have a lot of precious memories of my mom and dad because of that. And but yet he gave in to my mom and started going to the Lutheran church with her. And it was just a religious family. And my Sunday school teacher lived just a couple houses below us. We lived within walking distance of the church that we attended. And I got involved in the church. I was even in the Boy Scouts when I was a young boy growing up in that same church. You know, just like you're learning memory verses, when I was in the Boy Scouts, there's a lot of things that I learned back then. We went on camping trips and things like that. They taught us the Boy Scout motto, to be prepared, 12 Scout laws. I don't know why they stuck with me like they did, but I still remember those 12 Scout laws. A Scout is trustworthy, loyal, helpful, friendly, courteous, kind, obedient, cheerful, thrifty, brave, clean, and reverent. All the years that I spent in that Lutheran church, going to Sunday school and even preaching services, nobody ever told me that I had to be born again. I remember the Sunday school lessons about the miracles that Jesus worked, how He fed the multitude, even how He raised Lazarus from the dead. Nobody ever told me that I need to be saved. Never heard those words. It was just join the church, do good. If you wasn't doing good enough, you need to start doing better. You need to pick yourself up by your bootstraps, turn over a new leaf. You just need to start doing better. That's a doctrine not only of works, but that's called a doctrine of reformation. You try to reform yourself. You try to do better. And I'm telling you, if you're going to go to heaven, it's going to take more than just doing better. You're not going to never be able to do enough to get to heaven. If salvation was about works, how would you ever know when you had done enough? How would you ever know when you had done enough? And so it's not about works.
1: Amen, brother.
0: My uncle, who was my mother's brother, was raised in the same kind of church my mother was. He was a religious man, but he wasn't saved either. He was an automobile mechanic. And he worked in a garage there in my hometown of Salisbury, North Carolina. And he worked with a Christian man. And his name was Ray Doss. And Ray attended this little independent Baptist church there in Salisbury. And he became good friends with my uncle. And he witnessed to him about the Lord and kept inviting him to church. He got a burden for his soul. He knew my uncle was lost and needed the Lord. And so he continued to witness to him on the job and kept inviting him to that little church that he attended. And finally, one day, my uncle gave in and he said, "All right, Ray, I'm going to go to church with you Sunday." And so he gave in, went to church with him on a Sunday, him and his wife and kids. And my uncle got saved.
1: Amen.
0: And the Lord dealt with his heart and he gave his heart and life to the Lord and God saved him. And I'd seen my uncle come to our house many times over the years and visit with us. But this time was different. He came to our house and with tears in his eyes, he said, "Sis, I want to talk to you and your family." And so we all sat down in the living room and he sat there and wept and told us what the Lord had done in his heart.
1: Amen.
0: How that God had saved him and changed his life. And we sat there and listened very attentively. And he invited us to that same little church where God had saved him. And so we agreed to go and visit. And I was just a young boy at the time, about 12 years old. And Mom and Dad said, "All right, we'll go to church with you Sunday." Well, no, the first time we went was on a Wednesday night, actually, for prayer meeting service. And so we went over there on Wednesday night for prayer meeting service, thought the whole crowd was crazy.
1: Yeah.
0: Being raised in a Lutheran church where it's quiet, religious, and formal. They began to praise the Lord and sing those old songs.
1: Yeah.
0: And the preacher got up and preached an old-fashioned gospel message.
1: Yeah.
0: And it was completely different than anything that I'd ever heard before. And yet there was something special about it.
1: Right.
0: I didn't know what it was at the time, but there was something special about it. And so nobody moved that night, but I remember after we went home, nobody said a whole lot about the service, but I remember hearing Mom and Dad talk a little bit later on that week. And Dad said, "You know, I think we ought to go back over to that little church Sunday morning."
1: Yeah. Good. Thank you, Lord. Thank you, Lord.
0: I believe somebody was praying.
1: Yep.
0: And so they decided to go back over to the church on Sunday morning. And we went back on Sunday morning and heard the same thing. Old-fashioned singing. People praising the Lord, saying amen.
1: Yeah.
0: That old-fashioned preacher got up in the pulpit and preached another gospel message.
1: Thank you, Lord.
0: I was sitting back about four or five pews on the right side, from looking out from the pulpit. When the service, the message was over and the invitation was given, I felt something I'd never felt before in my life.
1: Thank you, Lord.
0: God broke my heart.
1: Yep.
0: Because as a young boy, I realized for the first time in my life that Jesus didn't just die for the sins of the world. He died for my sins. It got personal that day.
1: Yes,
0: I realized that I was lost. I realized that I was a sinner. I felt the burden of my sin. I felt the shame and the guilt of my sin.
1: Amen.
0: And I realized that if I was to die, I'd go to hell because I'd never really invited Jesus Christ into my heart. After the years of listening to Sunday school teachers teach about the miracles that Jesus performed, nobody had ever told me about the great miracle of the new birth.
1: Amen.
0: How that you could be born into the family of God by a simple childlike faith in the Lord Jesus Christ. Well, that day when the invitation was given, I was the first to get up out of my seat, go to the altar. And like Brother Scott said, they used the Bible.
1: Yeah.
0: Somebody met me there with a Bible. And she

0: A few years later, when I was 17 years old, I tried to join the Marine Corps. I wanted to be a soldier. I wanted to go fight for my country. The Vietnam War was going on, and I was willing to go and fight. I was going to volunteer and join the Marine Corps, but I wasn't quite 18 years old, and I had to be 18 to join the Marine Corps. Even passed the test and had the recruiting officer to come out to the house and talk to Mom and Dad, try to get them to sign for me so I could go in the service. And they wouldn't do that. Mom wouldn't sign for her boy to go in service because boys was dying over there every day. And I didn't know why then, and I got a little upset about that, but now I know that God just had a different plan for my life. And I didn't know God was going to call me to preach. I didn't know what the Lord had in store for me, but I know that God had a plan. God's got a plan for your life. You may not know exactly what it is right now, but God will reveal it to you. If you'll just pray and be patient, wait on the Lord, and just go on and live for Him and serve Him. Use those talents that God's given you for Him, and you'll never be sorry.
1: Amen.
0: Never be sorry. I've done a lot of traveling. I've been a lot of places in the world. But I've never, ever seen anything any better than serving God. Never seen anything any better than serving God. That Sunday morning that God saved me, when I got up from the altar, my sister was on the altar. She got saved. My mother got saved that same Sunday morning. The only person that didn't get saved in church that Sunday morning was my Baptist daddy. But that Sunday afternoon in my uncle's home, he never gave up on Dad. He invited us down for dinner that day. And we went and had dinner with my uncle and his family. And he continued to witness to my dad. And in a back bedroom in my uncle's home on that Sunday afternoon, my daddy got saved. In one day, God gave us a Christian home. No wonder the songwriter said, "Oh, what a difference since Jesus passed by." There's another lesson in that, you see. When you think back, the man that witnessed to my uncle got a burden for one man that he worked with on the job. He was concerned about his soul. And it's evident that when you witness to somebody and you try to win them to the Lord, you never know how far-reaching that's going to be. You never know how many people may come to know the Lord because of one person that you got a burden for. There's a little poem that I taught my church many years ago, and it goes like this. It says, "Lord, lay some soul upon my heart and love that soul through me. And may I nobly do my part to win that soul for Thee."
1: Amen.
0: Every one of us can be an influence and a blessing. And you can become a soul winner if you'll just allow God to use your testimony. Some people say, "Well, I can't talk to folks about the Lord. I just don't know what to say." Do like the Apostle Paul did. He just told them how he met Jesus. He just told everybody that he met how he met Jesus one day on the road to Damascus. You may not know a lot of Bible. Maybe you hadn't even been saved too long. But if you're really saved, you can tell somebody where you met Jesus and how he came into your heart. I still enjoy telling it. And I think about the power of witnessing for the Lord and how that one man got a burden for my uncle. Invited into church. He went to church and he got saved. Came to our house and witnessed to us. We went to church and my whole family got saved. And then down the road, just a little piece, God called me to preach. And I have no idea. I hadn't tried to keep score, but I don't know how many over the years that have been saved because God called me into the ministry. So I'm telling you, you never know how far reaching your life may be for the Lord as you live for Him and you serve Him. So you do that and you'll never be sorry. I can promise you that. I'm glad I'm saved. And the songwriter said, "I wouldn't take nothing for my journey now." We're nearer home than we were yesterday. You're a week closer to heaven now than you were when you started camp. Think about that.

Well, the thought that Brother Scott made mention last night, and of course this was already on my heart, and I said, Lord, I know that's what you want because it just fits so well. I want you to take your Bible and turn with me to the book of James, chapter number 4. James chapter number 4, and then if you will, find the 23rd Psalm. James chapter 4 and Psalm 23.

We're going to begin in verse number 13 in James chapter number 4. Verse number 13, look at your Bible. The Word of God says, "Go to now, ye that say, today or tomorrow we will go into such a city and continue there a year and buy and sell and get gain." That verse right there talks about plans that have been made. Plans that have been made. And in verse number 14, it says, "Whereas you know not what shall be on the morrow." Then it asks a question. Notice in your Bible it says, "What is your life?" Then it even answers that question. It says, "It's even as a vapor." It's even a vapor that appeareth. Get this. Underline this in your Bible for a little time. And then vanishes away. "For that ye ought to say, if the Lord will, we shall live and do this or that. But now you rejoice in your boastings, and all such rejoicing is evil. Therefore to him that knoweth to do good, and doeth it not, to him it is sin." The Bible teaches that we're all sinners. We're born in sin, shaping in iniquity. We have inherited that sin nature of our forefather Adam, because he willfully disobeyed God. Romans 5 says he plunged the entire human race under the condemnation of sin, the penalty of sin. God's just demand said that sin had to be paid for. And we realize as we study the Word of God that I can't pay for my sin, you can't pay for yours. Doesn't matter how much you do or try to do, you'll never be able to pay the debt that you owe because of your sinful nature. But thank God there was one that came and paid that debt for us. He satisfied the just demands of a holy God. And Jesus Christ came into this sin-cursed and wicked world. The Bible talks about in the book of 2 Timothy how that the mystery of godliness, how that God was manifest in the flesh. The NIV takes all that out and it just says he appeared in a body. Don't say God was manifest in the flesh. It just says he appeared in a body. What's so special about that? I wouldn't even know you was here if you hadn't appeared in a body. Amen. There's more to it than that. It's not about how somebody appeared in a body. It's how that God was manifest in the flesh. The word manifest means that God revealed himself. God made known himself through the person of the Lord Jesus Christ. Hey, we know God because we know Jesus. Amen. Amen. And Jesus Christ was manifest in the flesh, born of a virgin, and went to an old rugged cross, and there he shed his blood and paid for your sins and mine. Even the thief on the cross testified, said, "This man hath done nothing amiss." Pilate three different times says, "I find no fault in this man. Nothing worthy of death." Yet he yielded himself and died on that old rugged cross at the appointed time because he was God. He said, "No man taketh my life from me. I have power to lay it down and I have power to take it again." That's exactly what he did. Laid down his life, shed his blood, paid our sin debt in full, praise God. And then he got up on the third day, rose again. And he's seated at the right hand of the Father right now, and he's soon coming back for you and I that know him. And I hope you know you're ready if the Lord comes today, and you can only be ready by trusting Jesus Christ as your Savior. I want to point out a few things right here. And if I was to give this message a title, it would just simply be "All the Days of My Life." I want you to take your Bible, look with me in the 23rd Psalm right now, if you will.

0: from God. God blessed you with another day. Now, what are you going to do with it? God gave you something that money can't buy. What are you going to do with it? Look at these verses again in James, if you will, in chapter number 4. The Bible says in verse number 14, again, it asks that question, what is your life? What is your life? God gave me 3 girls. I wanted a boy, and I never did get a boy. For as far as a son, God gave me 3 girls. That was all right. They were precious, too. But out of those 3 girls, I wound up with 7 grandsons. Can't beat that, can you? Amen. Those 3 girls was raised in the same home, taught the same thing, disciplined the same way, loved the same. 2 of those girls, the middle one and the youngest one, are still in church, living for the Lord, got Christian homes. But that oldest one, she was just determined that she was going to do things her way. She was determined that she knew better than mom and dad and the preacher and everybody else. And she met a boy in school that she thought was the greatest thing since sliced bread. She didn't know that he was a pothead. Till later on, he got her involved in things that began her on a downward spiral to ruin her life. She's been in jail, and she's had all sorts of problems. And I'm ashamed to admit that, but I mean, she made her own choices. I was taught at an early age that life's all about choices. You're going to always be making choices. You're going to always be making decisions. And I'm telling you, the choices that you make and the decisions that you make are going to steer your life and what your life amounts to. Along with that crowd that you hang around and those people that you listen to are going to be an influence on you. The choice is yours. What is your life? I remember talking to my daughter one day. I finally got her to sit down. When you're living like that, you don't want to hear nothing daddy's got to say. Especially when daddy's a preacher and you know what he's going to say. And I would talk to her and counsel with her and try to help her. And she'd always say, you know this, I know, daddy. She said she knew, but she was always just going from one problem to another. Finally, I told her one day, I said, would you think about this just for a moment, please? You were determined to make your own choices and go your own way and do your own thing. But I said, look at your life. How's that working out for you? How's that working out for you? What is your life? And then God answers that question, and He warns us over and over in the Bible about the fact that our life is very short. Yeah, even at the longest. Amen. I met a dear lady yesterday. She was 98 years old. But hey, there ain't no guarantee you're going to live to be 98. Amen. But if you did live to be 98 compared to eternity, that's not a drop in the bucket.
1: That's right. Amen.
0: And I don't know how old you are, but I could go down the row, from row to row, and ask you how old you are. And let's just say that if you're, there's 365 days in a year, right?
1: Amen.
0: If you were 10 years old, God's already given you 3,650 days.
1: That's right. Yeah, that's right. Amen.
0: Well, that's a lot of days. And that's just 10 years old.
1: That's right.
0: You can multiply however old you are by 365 and you'll see how many days God's already given you. Hey, now He didn't have to give you that. And the truth is, you've been living on the mercy of the Lord and the goodness of God all this time.

0: I'm already. The only reason you're even here today is because God's loved you and God's been good to you.
1: Amen.
0: You understand that the very breath that you're breathing right now is on loan to you from a loving God.
1: Yes, sir.
0: Every beat of your heart is managed by a loving God. And our life is just lived one day at a time.
1: Amen.
0: Yesterday's gone. You can't call back 1 second, 1 minute of it. It's gone. It's on God's record books, and you can't change it. Amen. Now, if there was something there that wasn't pleasing to the Lord, you still have an opportunity to make that right. But tomorrow has not come, and you don't know that it will. And so the fact is, today is the day. If you're not saved, even the Bible tells us in the book of 2 Corinthians that now's the accepted time. Because today is the day of salvation. So if you don't know the Lord, I'd make that right today. I wouldn't want to see this day come to a close and me not know that I was saved by God's grace. Every day is a gift. What is your life? The Bible says it's like a vapor. That's just one example. If you'll just jot some of these down, I'll tell you what the Bible says and where it's at, and you can read it more when you get home. But our life is like a vapor. It appeareth. Now get this right here. It appeareth for a what? Did you see that? A little time. Could I just ask you right here this morning, what are you going to do with that little time that God's given you? I mean, compared to eternity, the longest life down here is still just a little time, right? And so, what are you going to do with that little time that God gives you to walk among men here on this earth? You want that life to count for the Lord? You want it to be a testimony to others? You want to be a help to somebody else? You want to be an influence to somebody else in the right way? What are you going to do with that little time that God's given you? It appears for just a little time, and then it vanishes away. Of course, we think about, you know, the teapot Mom puts on the stove and the kettle, and it sets her on that burner for a while, and then all of a sudden it gets the right temperature, and you hear that little whistle, and the steam comes out.
1: Amen.
0: It's that vapor.
1: Right.
0: That vapor. But then it vanishes away. You don't just hang around. It's there, and then it's not there. God says that's the example of your life. It's just, what is your life? It's just like a vapor. You're just here for a while. So what are you going to do with that little time that God's given you?
1: Amen.
0: Do you know the Bible says in Psalm 90 verse 12, write it down, it says, Lord, teach us to number our what?
1: Days.
0: Number our days, that we may apply our hearts unto wisdom. Did you know that in the Old Testament, even when a person was old, did you know the Word of God says that they were full of days? David jotted down 1 Chronicles 23 and verse number 1. The Bible says that David was old and full of days. And that's exactly what it amounts to. In Job chapter 14, the Bible says man that is born of woman is of what? Few days, full of trouble. God created days in the very beginning. They're numbered in the book of Genesis as God created that. In Matthew chapter 2 and verse number 1, concerning the birth of the Lord Jesus Christ, the Bible says, now, in the days of Herod. In Matthew chapter number 6, when Jesus was teaching the disciples to pray, he said, pray, give us this day our daily bread. In Luke chapter 11, verse number 3, it even makes it a little plainer than that. It says, give us day by day our daily bread. In Psalm 39 and in verse number 4, the Bible says, Lord, make me to know mine end and the measure of my days. Then the Bible tells us that our days are like a shadow. In the book of Job chapter 8, Psalm 144 and verse 4, Psalm 102 and verse 11, our days are like a shadow. You ever seen a shadow? Sure, we've all seen a shadow. That's why God used that as an illustration of life. Because we're something we're all familiar with. The sun comes up and it casts a shadow. Over at my house, the sun comes up in the front of the house. Everything on the back side of the house, when the sun comes up, is in a shadow. We call it shade sometimes, but it's a shadow. Because the sun's on the other side. As the sun rises and comes over the house, why, as it reaches its high point of noon, those shadows dissipate or they disappear. In other words, they're there and then they're gone. They only lasted for just a little while. That's God's example. He's trying to tell you that your life is like a vapor. Your life is like a shadow. It comes and goes. Hey, here's another one. The Bible says that our life is like a weaver's shuttle. It's swift. Job chapter 7, verse number 6. How about this one? The Bible teaches us our life is like dust. Psalm 103 and verse 14. Our life is like dust. Most of us are country folks. We've been down a dirt road sometime or another, haven't we? You know what happens when you drive down a dirt road? Stirs up a big cloud of dust, don't it? But if you were to get out and hang around there long enough, what would happen? The dust would settle and it'd be gone, wouldn't it? See, God's given us another illustration, another example. Hey, life is short. It's like a shadow. It's like dust. It's like a vapor. Then God says it's like grass. And it's like a flower. The grass withereth. The flower fadeth. That's where our life is. Psalm 103 and verse 15. Psalm 103 and verse 15, the grass and the flower, that's where our life is. Psalm 102 and verse 3, the Bible says, my days are consumed, our life is like smoke. Again, it comes and goes. We just need to understand how short our life really is. Job chapter 7, our life is like the wind that blows. It's not always windy. Sometimes a breeze comes through. Sometimes it's stronger than others, but it passes. It's an example God gives us. Psalm 78, verse 39 also. The Bible tells us that our life is like a tale that is told. I think about this. When I was a kid, I'm about done, but when I was a kid, my grandpa would give me a quarter to go to the movies. I mean, it wasn't trash like they are today. I'd go to those old Western shows, and I hesitate to even call names because you ain't going to know who they are. Hopalong Cassidy. Amen. He gave me a quarter to get in the movie theater downtown, and I could get in to see a movie and buy a box of popcorn and a Coke for a quarter. Time has changed. I don't know what it costs now, but I promise you it's a whole lot more than that. But I'm just saying, I go to the movies. And back then you'd usually see a cartoon and you'd see a Western and also back then they'd usually show some sort of newsreel about the war. And at the end of it, there'd be two big words come up on the screen. What is it?
1: The end.
0: That meant it was over with. It's time to go home.
1: Yeah. Amen, brother.
0: Did you get that?
1: Yeah, amen. Yeah.
0: Somewhere, sometime, sooner or later, your life is like a story that's been told. And your story is going to end.
1: Yes.
0: There's an old expression that says we preach our own funeral.
1: Amen.
0: And we really do. We preach our own funeral. The preacher can get up and say a lot of flowery things about you, and I hope he'll be able to do that because you've lived for the Lord and you've served God and all of that. But I've preached some funerals that was hard to preach because a person wasn't saved and they didn't live right.
1: Yes, sir.
0: I preached the funeral of a young man a few years back. He drank a lot. He was down to beer joint. His wife went down there and tried to get him to come home. Had a wife and kids at home. And he got mad and angry with her. Jumped in his car and left. Come flying up the road. Thought he was a race car driver, but he lost control and hit a tree. And the car burst into flames. And he was barbecued right there in his car. It was beside of his grandpa's house. His grandpa had to stand there and watch him burn up because he couldn't get him out. Wasted his life. Died without God. Went to hell.
1: Amen, preacher.
0: And that flame, those flames in that car, wasn't nothing compared to where he went when that was over.
1: Yes, sir.
0: Your life's like a story that's told. And the life that you're living right now is telling a story. It tells us what you believe.
1: That's right.
0: Tells us what you think.
1: Amen.
0: Tells us what your attitude is about things.
1: You're right, preacher.
0: The life that you choose to live is going to leave a story behind.
1: Yes, sir.
0: I want mine to tell the story of Jesus and His love. Amen. What about you? What kind of story do you want your life to tell? And I could go on, but I think that's sufficient right there. God's warned us over and over again in the Scriptures how short life is, how important life is. And we can use it and live it for the glory of God, be a blessing to others, testimony for Jesus Christ, or we can just sort of throw it away. Waste those days that God's given us that money can't buy. Let's bow our heads in prayer. Maybe you need to come today and say, "Preacher, I just want to make the best of the days that God's given me. I want to make them count for the Lord. I want to be a testimony. I want my life."
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watch and pray. The grave will then be opened, and the dead in Christ shall rise. We'll join our many loved ones and be changed in the blink of an eye. No man knows the hour, and no man knows the day. But Jesus says, be ready and to watch and pray.

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0: Soon this life will all be over, and our pilgrimage will end. 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

city and to watch and pray. The grave will then be open and the dead in Christ shall rise. We'll join our many loved ones and be changed in the blink of an eye. No man knows the hour and no man knows the day, but Jesus says be ready and to watch and pray. But if you're not ready, brother, you'll miss that glorious rite.

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0: Good evening. 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
1: How do you do? It's easy to judge a man who is violent, who deliberately hurts others, robs and maims without pity. But if he's also addicted to alcohol and drugs, you might say he's worthless. That describes the man in our story, at least it did, before his mind and heart and life were unshackled. Proclaiming the good news around the world with dramatized true life stories, this is Unshackled, produced in Chicago by Pacific Garden Mission. People don't live on the streets out of choice. They're homeless because they're shackled to invisible masters controlling their attitudes and habits. And they live in a cycle of despair so deep they cannot feed or clothe themselves, let alone maintain a home. Some say they're hopeless, but folks at the Pacific Garden Mission say they need to be unshackled, and those who come to the old lighthouse receive a good meal, clean clothing, and a safe bunk for the night. With survival no longer an issue, they listen as counselors share the good news of God's power to change their lives, to wipe the slate clean and start fresh. And those who receive the gift of new life are unshackled, and go out and tell others. And that's what this program celebrates. If the Son of Man shall set you free, you shall be free indeed. Now for broadcast around the earth, here's program number 2,399 in the series Unshackled, the program that makes you face yourself and think.
2: Nobody takes my woman and gets away with it.
3: What are you gonna do?
2: Teach her a lesson she'll never forget.
3: He's crazy. He's taking a can of gasoline. He's gonna torch their house. He's coming back. I've never seen Monty run from anything.
2: They got dogs. Let's get out of here.
3: You let a bunch of dogs stop you?
2: What are you saying?
3: I'm saying you ain't got the guts for it.
2: Is that right? You see this can of gasoline?
3: Monty, no!
4: Hey.
3: You crazy fool!
2: I'm on fire! I'm on fire!
1: That any man could inflict so much pain on himself and others is almost beyond comprehension. Yet the man in our story did. He was born in Cape Breton, Nova Scotia, Canada. As a child, he listened to his drunken father beat his mother and wanted to kill him. Instead, he almost destroyed himself. This is a violent story, but it's the true story of Monty Lewis and how he was unshackled.
5: Dad was 40 years old when I was born in 1945, and his bad drinking habit gave him a mean temper. Many nights, Mother smuggled me out of the house to safety, but she always went back. I feared and hated my father.
6: Oh, this coffee could use a little more moonshine.
7: Buddy, will you take us to church tomorrow? It's Christmas.
6: I swear, you'd live at that church if they let you.
7: Well, I don't get to go that often unless you
6: Okay, we'll go to church.
7: Oh, God.
6: Monty, you see all those presents under the tree? Well, I worked hard for them in this stinking coal mine, and you'd better appreciate it. You're getting a bit chubby, aren't you? You'll never amount to anything like that.
7: Leave the boy alone,
6: tomorrow,
7: buddy.
6: We'll go out and train chickens for the cockfight on Carpenter Hill.
7: Buddy, tomorrow is Christmas.
6: What's that got to do with training chickens? They don't know the difference.
7: Well, I just thought we'd have a family day.
6: Oh, since when do you tell me what to do?
7: I didn't mean anything.
6: I didn't mean anything.
7: Oh, buddy, please, you've had too much to drink.
6: No woman's going to tell me how much I can drink.
7: Oh, Woody, buddy,
6: I'm going to teach
7: please.
6: You a lesson.
7: Ah! Monty, Monty, promise me you'll never drink when you grow up, never.
8: I won't, Mother, I promise.
7: And promise me you won't ever treat a woman the way your father treats me.
8: I won't ever do that.
7: You're a good boy, Monty. A good boy.
5: I broke my promise at the age of 6. One day I picked up a bottle of Dad's moonshine and stood in front of the mirror and offered the kid in the mirror a drink. He refused, but I accepted. The liquor filled me with warmth and a feeling I'd never had before, of power and confidence. After that, I often stole Dad's moonshine. I'd watch in a drunken stupor while he beat Mother, accusing her of stealing it. As I grew older, like my father, I learned to make moonshine and fight game chickens. And like my father, I had a violent temper.
6: I always knew you wouldn't amount to anything. You're
3: I'll
6: no
3: kill
6: good.
3: You!
7: Buddy! Monty, please! Stop, please!
6: I'll break your neck!
5: Don't you ever lay hands on me again!
7: Boy, stop!
6: Oh, it hurts to breathe.
7: Monty, he's hurt bad. What am I going to do?
5: Serves him right. I broke my father's ribs and my mother's heart during that fight. So I decided to leave and took a train to Toronto, 1,800 miles away. I stayed drunk all the way. Once there, I hit the bars with friends from Cape Breton, drinking and brawling. After I woke up in the drunk tank, bruised and broke, I called Mother, Collect.
9: Monty, where have you been? I've been so worried about you.
5: I'm all right. I just need some money.
9: I don't know, Monty. Your father...
5: Just for the fare home, Mother. I'm in Toronto.
9: Toronto? Are you in trouble?
5: No. I just want to come home. Mom wired me the money to come back to Cape Breton, where Dad and I were soon fighting. You're no good, he'd shout, and I proved him right, robbing and stealing to buy drugs. One night he confronted me, and I would have fired my shotgun at him, but I was so drunk I passed out. The Mounties hauled me off to jail, and as soon as I got out, I took my girlfriend Judy with me back to Toronto. We hung out with brawlers, hookers, and dealers, but none had a reputation like Alex.
10: Yeah, I served time in Montreal. It was just a street fight, but this dude up and died, and I took the rap.
5: Hey, I'm impressed. Your name is known in every bar around here. Some guys call you Golden Gloves.
10: I don't fight and run.
5: Me neither. Can't find enough of them.
10: You ever use a needle, Monty?
5: No, man. I smoke grass and pop pills, but I've never used a needle.
10: Come on, I'll turn you on.
5: We passed out that night and could have died in a fire that smoldered in the sofa, except that another doper broke in and rescued us. I added heroin, LSD, and speed to my drug habits and began to deal drugs when I wasn't fighting. One night I came to the rescue of an old tramp being bullied by a couple of thugs. I beat and kicked them until they were a bloody mess. Then, after a few drinks at the bar, I went home.
8: You want something to eat?
5: Want something to eat? Do I look like I want something to eat?
8: Well, I was just trying to please you,
5: Monty. Quit trying
8: to
5: do anything except mind your own business.
8: Monty, that's not fair. Leave me alone. I'm so sick of all this.
5: You want out? Do you want out?
8: Monty, don't hit me, please.
5: You'd better answer me.
8: You touch me one more time, and I'm calling the police.
5: Who are you going to call now, huh? In the morning, I looked at Judy's swollen face and realized I had broken every promise I made to Mother. To numb the guilt, I got high, and the next day, we headed 1,800 miles back to Cape Breton, where Mother helped us buy a house. I even got a job because Judy was pregnant. But my drinking and fighting made so many enemies, the windows of our house were blown out by guns, and Judy lived in fear. We had two daughters during this time, but I was rarely home. I was either in a bar, in jail, or in hospital. Once, while I was hospitalized, Mother was also a patient, so I went to her room.
7: Monty, is that you?
5: Yeah, Mother, it's me.
7: Thank God you're here. I haven't heard from you for so long.
5: I know, I've been busy.
7: I keep picturing you in a ditch somewhere, bleeding to death.
5: I'm okay, just a few stitches.
7: I'm very sick.
5: You'll make it, you always do.
7: Monty, you're breaking my heart the way you live.
5: Mother, I promise you, things will get better. Now, you just rest and get well.
7: Oh, Monty, I love you.
5: Not long after that, Judy called me at a local bar and said, "Monty, your mother is dead." Her death was so hard to accept, I went to the funeral loaded with drugs, feeling nothing. A few weeks later, my father showed up at our house. What do you want?
11: Monty, I don't know what I'm going to do. I miss your mother.
5: You should have thought of that before.
11: Before what?
5: Before you killed her. It's your fault she's dead. She died slowly over the years because of you.
11: I guess you're right.
5: Get out of my house.
8: How could you do that to your father?
5: You have no idea what he's really like.
8: Oh, yes, I do. I've been living with you a few years.
5: Just what does that mean?
8: Oh, nothing.
5: Are you saying I'm like my father? Answer me when I talk!
8: Just look at yourself, Monty. Take a good, hard look at yourself.
5: I left and stayed out all night. When I came back, Judy was gone. I don't need anybody, I thought to myself. I went on a rampage of drink and drugs. Violence was a daily thing. It's a miracle I didn't die the night I set myself and my friend on fire with gasoline. I didn't care about anything or anyone. One night, I threw all my friends out of the house, put on my black suit that I wore to my mother's funeral, and started taking sleeping pills. I'll show them. They'll be sorry when they find me.
1: Monty's life would get far worse, as he'll tell us in a moment.
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5: I swallowed a few pills, then thought, well, who's going to miss you? I couldn't think of anyone who would care that I was gone. Why die if there's no one to mourn for you? So I threw myself back into the fast lane of drugs. If arrested, I got off. If hospitalized, I stole prescription pads so I could write myself the prescription I wanted. So I was a beast, and I looked like one. One day, my cousin and I went looking for Alex, who always had good hash.
10: Hey, guys, great to see you.
5: Hey, you must have scored big. Look at you, tailored pants and all.
10: Well, I found a better way to live.
5: Yeah?
10: The life provided for me by salvation through Jesus Christ.
5: I remember the days you lived in boxcars and hobo jungles. When did you make your score?
10: The score was made for me at Calvary almost 2,000 years ago when Jesus died for my sins. He'll do the same for you.
5: Who, me? What don't you like, the headband? The earring.
10: Nah, it's what's on the inside what matters, not on the outside. I've given my life to God, and I've let Him take over.
5: What? You've got religious, have you?
10: Yes, Monty. God is the most important thing in my life now.
5: You lost your marbles, man. Let's get out of here, Doug. I wondered about the change in Alex's life and the things he told me. Nothing I did turned out right. I worked as a miner until I tore some muscles using a jackhammer. As I sat idle during months of therapy, several times I stuck a gun in my mouth, but I couldn't pull the trigger. I went to Edmonton, where I was arrested for nearly killing a man I mugged for his money. I jumped bail and flew to Vancouver. Then I began drinking my way around Canada, running, always running, one step ahead of the law. My father's words rang in my ears. You're no good. I set up a speed house in Sydney, but I was crazy with paranoia. I was trying to forget what I'd done, convinced that someone was out to get me. I'd beaten a neighborhood doper named Connie until she gave me some names just to stop the beating. Then I'd gone from bar to bar, hunting the guys and beating them with my fists until they were bloody and bruised. Later, I dropped Connie at the hospital.

0: Canada. Robbery with violence, probation violation, drug charges, assault causing bodily harm. None of the men would testify against me, and Connie wouldn't say much. I finally struck a deal and was sentenced to 2 years at the maximum security prison in Dorchester, New Brunswick. In prison, I worked out to gain strength, and I took college correspondence courses, but the hatred burned inside me. 3 times I was taken to court to face outstanding charges, and additional years were added to my sentence. When people stared at my leg irons, I lunged at them, growling viciously. One of my old girlfriends began visiting me, and we made plans for when I got out.
1: You still taking classes?
0: Yeah, English. I have to read parts of the Bible.
1: You? Where'd you get a Bible?
0: One of the guys snuck it into my cell one night. I told him he'd better not tell anyone or I was reading it. Some of those stories are interesting, though, like Samson and Delilah.
1: Whatever helps you get out of here.
0: Hey, I'm getting A's and B's, babe. If I can get accepted at the university, I can be paroled.
1: Hey, we'll get our own little place and get blasted every night, huh?
0: I have to stay in a halfway house and go to AA meetings.
1: Oh, this I gotta see. Oh, their meetings will never be the same.
0: She was right. When I was paroled, I went to a few meetings where I argued and disrupted things. I snuck out of the halfway house and spent nights with Maggie getting stoned. I thought I could control my drug habit, but one night, I found a wallet with a wad of money in it. For the first time in my life, I tried to return something, but lust won, and I kept the money to buy speed. When that was gone, I robbed a drugstore. All my rage and paranoia came back with a vengeance. I roughed up some guys at the halfway house, and before long, the Mounties captured me and threw me into the hole at the detention center. They took all my clothes, so I lay on the cold floor and thought of all the terrible things I'd done in my life. I was sure the Mounties would come and kill me. If I could just escape and call someone, but who? I thought about God. Was he real? God, I don't even know if you're out there or if you're real. I know you can't save me. I'm not worth it. But God, give me the strength to at least die like a man when they come to kill me. Don't let me beg for mercy. The next morning, a minister visited me.
2: Monty Lewis, I came here to tell you that Jesus Christ loves you and wants to forgive you for every sin you've ever committed.
0: What? Who are you?
2: A minister of reconciliation, saved by the grace of God provided when Jesus died for my sins and yours. You need to ask Jesus into your life right now as your Lord and Savior for the forgiveness of your sins.
0: I had some kind of experience last night with God. I don't understand what happened, but it's good enough for me.
2: Monty, Isaiah chapter 1, verse 18 says, "Come now and let us reason together, saith the Lord. Though your sins be as scarlet, they shall be white as snow. Though they be red as crimson, they shall be as wool." Experience that forgiveness now. It's the only way to completely have a new life. No one comes to the Father except through the Son, and Jesus Christ is the Son of God. Pray with me now, Monty. Lord Jesus, forgive me, a sinner.
0: Forgive my every sin, and come into my heart and life, and be my Lord and Savior. Give me the strength, Lord, to live daily for you. Give me the strength, Lord, to read your word, the Bible, to pray, to be obedient to your commandments, and to be the person you would have me to be. I love you and thank you. In Jesus' name, amen. And Lord, whatever you want me to do, I will do it.
3: Hey, Monty, is that you over there?
0: Yeah, it's me, Jim.
3: Ain't it the pits being in jail, man? When we get out, let's score some dope and get blasted.
0: Listen, man, I don't know exactly what's happened to me, but I do know that Jesus has come into my life, and I'm done with all that stuff. I've had it.
3: What? All those drugs have blown your mind, man. You're crazy.
0: Maybe for the first time in my life, I'm not. The drugs, the booze, the scores, it's all over for me. I wish there were time.

0: Time to tell you all the wonderful things that have happened to me since Jesus came into my life. While I finished my time in prison, God protected me from the temptation to return to my old drug habits. A Bible study and prayer group prepared me for life on the outside. Other believers took me into their home when I was released and helped me get a job. Then, I met and fell in love with Linda, and we made plans to be married.
1: You're going back to Cape Breton? What's wrong?
0: My father's in the hospital. The doctor said if I want to see him alive, I'd better go now.
1: Oh, Monty, I know how hard this must be.
0: Last time I was there, he was pretty hateful to me. I had to pray constantly to keep my cool. So many bad memories. The hatred has been dormant, but I realize it's still in me.
1: Maybe it'll be better this time.
0: The doctor said he doesn't recognize anyone who visits, and he's not eating at all.
1: I'll pray for him and you. Monty, Jesus taught us valuable lessons on forgiveness in Matthew chapter 18, verse 32 to 33. Let's look at it. Then his Lord, after that he had called him, said unto him, O thou wicked servant, I forgave thee all that debt, because thou desirest me. Shouldst not thou also have had compassion on thy fellow servant, even as I had pity on thee?
0: My father was very weak, but he recognized me. The next day, I remembered that Mother always made clam chowder when he was sick. So I bought some, took it to the hospital, and fed him. Every day I took him special soup or broth, and he slowly gained strength. I also prayed that God would help me to forgive him and place love in my heart. One day, as I bathed and massaged him, I finally realized that I didn't hate him anymore. God's love and his words from that passage in Matthew had dissolved the years of hurt and hatred. Dad, I want you to know that I love you. And I want you to know that I'm sorry for every hurt, every disgrace I brought on your name. I'm asking you to forgive me. Will you forgive me?
2: Yes. I forgive you, Monty, and I love you. I'm sorry for those years of pain and heartache that I caused you and your mother. Will you forgive me?
0: Yes. I forgive you, Dad. We were both weeping as I leaned over and got my very first hug ever from my dad. He recovered and went home from the hospital, but he resisted my efforts to tell him about Christ. Linda and I were married, and not long after that, I reestablished contact with my two daughters. Then came the biggest test of all. Hello?
3: Monty? Monty, they took
0: what?
3: My car! Two men!
0: What?
3: They stopped me and I was...
0: Linda, calm down. You're not making any sense. Did your car break down?
3: No. These guys had a knife.
0: What?
3: They shot me.
0: Where are you? Are you okay?
3: At the police station. Oh, Monty, I'm scared.
0: The men she had stopped to help with her car were car thieves who had already stabbed one man 14 times. Linda managed to escape and flag down a driver who took her to the police station. I was filled with rage all the more when she woke up at night screaming with nightmares. One night, I went out to hunt them and get even. God spoke to my heart, saying, "All the hurt and anger that you feel is what you caused others in the past." I wept and asked God to forgive me, and then I was able to forgive the men who hurt my wife. I continued to share Christ with my father by phone. Dad, remember the guy who held a knife on Linda?
4: Yes.
0: Well, today we went into Collins Bay Prison to share the gospel, and he was there. He received Christ as his Savior.
4: Oh, that's good, Monty.
0: Dad, wouldn't it be wonderful if you and Mother and Linda and I and the children could spend eternity together with God?
4: I pray sometimes. I say the Lord's Prayer.
0: Oh, that's a good prayer. but it won't get you into heaven. You have to admit that you're a sinner. Romans chapter 3, verse 23 says, "For all have sinned and come short of the glory of God."
4: Oh, I know that. I've been a sinner all my life.
0: You have to accept Christ into your life as Lord and Savior for the forgiveness of all your sins. Would you like to do that, Dad?
4: Marty, I believe I would.
0: Not long after that, Father went home to the Lord, whose forgiveness he received that day. God saved me in 1977, and I've been serving him ever since. Today, I'm a prison chaplain in Canada. As Isaiah chapter 61, verse 1 says, "The Spirit of the Lord God is upon me, because the Lord hath anointed me to preach good tidings unto the meek. He hath sent me to bind up the brokenhearted, to proclaim liberty to the captives, and the opening of the prison to them that are bound."
5: 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So we're now producing an exciting new children's show called The Clue Crew. 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This program will feature the very words of Billy Sunday, Charles Spurgeon, Dwight L. Moody, and many more, all dramatized and delivered by our very own Unshackled actors. And then there's our daily devotionals. 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
6: 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Engineer, Ed Webb. Script, Kenitha Gabler. And I'm Bob O'Donnell.
5: 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So until next time, unless our Lord returns before then, the doors to Pacific Garden Mission are open night and day. Thanks for listening, and may God

0: listening to Wholesome God-Honoring Bluegrass Gospel right here on Independent Baptist Radio. We'll return to the music right after the following sermon. 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
1: Get Romans chapter 11, all right? Romans chapter 11. I want to speak to you tonight about the lost sheep of the house of Israel. And so we'll be dealing with the Jewish people, the land, the nation of Israel, and really specifically about the spiritual blindness that is upon them as a people. And so it may seem kind of dry to some because it isn't about us that we're talking. but not everything is. Amen. Not everything is about me. Not everything is about you. God's got a great big plan and goal. And if we're interested in learning that, we're going to have to learn some things about the people of Israel. And it should be shocking to a person to be able to attend church and in these parts and never hear a thing about God's plan for the Jewish people, considering how much of the Bible